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0: 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i he ahoni. Good morning, all Sunday school. Welcome to our program this morning, and I know today is a special day for you, known as a Whakame Day or White Sunday to many. And I would like to welcome all of you who dress up nicely, go to church this morning, and prepare to share with us not only songs but also the readings from the Gospel, and also memory verses that you will share with us. And I would like us to celebrate together with you this special day. But before that, I welcome Sunday School of Leopote and Kelesi, who will be sharing with us part of what they prepare for today. But let me share with you one of the readings that we have for today, which is a Gospel according to St. John, Chapter 14, verses 1 to 14. It says, "Do not let your hearts be troubled. Believe in God, believe also in me. In my Father's house there are many dwelling places. If it were not so, would I have told you that I go to prepare a place for you? And if I go and prepare a place for you, I will come again and will take you to myself, so that where I am, there you may be also. And you know the way to the place where I am going." Thomas said to him, "Lord, we do not know where you are going. How can we know the way?" Jesus said to him, "I am the way and the truth and the life. No one comes to the Father except through me. If you know me, you will know my Father also. From now on, you do not know him and have seen him." Philip said to him, "Lord, show us the Father, and we will be satisfied." Jesus said to him, "Have I been with you all this time, Philip, and you still do not know me? Whoever has seen me has seen the Father. How can you say, 'Show us the Father'? Do you not believe that I am in the Father and the Father is in me? Father and the Father is in me. The words that I say to you, I do not speak on my own, but the Father who dwells in me does his works. Believe me that I am in the Father and the Father is in me. But if you do not, then believe me because of the works themselves. Very truly I tell you, the one who believes in me will also do the works that I do, and in fact will do greater works than this, because I am going to the Father. I will do whatever you ask in my name, so that the Father may glorify it in his Son. If in my name you ask me for anything, I will do it." This is the word of the Lord. Thanks be to God. This is our reading for today, and I hope Sunday school you will remember this as one of your memory verses. John 14, verse 6, Jesus said to him, "I am the way and the truth and the life. No one comes to the Father except through me." Jesus said to them, "I am the way and the truth and the life. No one comes to the Father except through me." And with that, I will leave it to Leopote and Kelesi Sunday School children to share with us their songs and also memory verses and what they prepare for today. And we hope that we'll enjoy, and we hope the message will encourage us in our journey every day Sunday school. Tuange pe mua ke tau tal tariai ale opote pe pe ki kelesi.
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0: Now we're ready for our gospel reflection. Turn on Gospel of St. John, chapter 16. We're reading from verse 23 to verse 33. In the name of the Father, Son, Holy Spirit, one God, now and forevermore. Amen. And in that day, you ask me nothing. Most assuredly, I say to you, whatever you ask the Father in my name, he will give you. Until now, you have asked nothing in my name. Ask, and you will receive, that your joy may be full. These things I have spoken to you in figurative language. But the time is coming when I will no longer speak to you in figurative language, but I'll tell you plainly about the Father. In that day you ask in my name, and I do not say to you that I shall pray the Father for you, for the Father himself loves you, because you have loved me and have believed that I came forth from God. I came from the Father and have come into the world. Again, I leave the world and go to the Father. His disciples said to him, see, now you are speaking plainly and using no figure of speech. Now we are sure that you are know all things and have no need that anyone should question you. By this we believe that you came forth from God. Jesus answered them, saying, do you now believe? Indeed, the hour is coming. Yes, has now come, that you will be scattered, each to his own, and will leave me alone. Yet I'm not alone, because the Father is with me. These things I've spoken to you, that in me you may have peace. In the world you will have tribulations, but be of good cheer. I have overcome the world. Glory be God, the Father, the Son, Holy Spirit, one God, now and forevermore. Amen. Today's discussion of this program is about being a disciple of Jesus. When we look at today's gospel, we are reminded very clearly. Jesus said, in that day you ask me nothing. Most assuredly I say to you, whatever you ask the Father in my name, he will give you. Until now you have asked nothing in my name. Ask and you will receive, that your joy may be full. Being a disciple of Jesus, we ask everything in Jesus' name. We ask Jesus to help us. We ask Jesus to grant us grace. We ask Jesus to grant us boldness. We ask Jesus to give us strength. We ask Jesus to heal the sick. We ask Jesus to open the eyes of the blind. We ask Jesus for deliverance. We ask Jesus for everything. Meaning, the name of Jesus is above all names. I want to ask you, friend, when someone asks you, pray for them. Pray for them in the name of Jesus. Some will ask for deliverance. Some will ask for guidance. Some will ask for healing. Some will ask for, help me. I need the ear to listen. I want someone to listen to me. You know, friend, it is a privilege that you have been given opportunity to listen to someone who is in need. And Jesus himself said, the harvest is truly great. Pray to the Lord of harvest to send out workers to the field. You and I are workers to the field. You and I, by the way, are doing the work of God. You and I are doing the things that God has commanded us. And Jesus was so right when he said in John 16:33, in this world there are so much many tribulations, but be of good cheer, I have overcome the world. You, being a disciple of Jesus, you who are sons of God, you who are daughters of God, you are precious sons, you are precious daughters, God will answer you because you love the Son. The Father in heaven sees the love for you because you love his only begotten Son. Friends, there's nothing more beautiful than we become followers of the Almighty God, the Mighty Christ, the mighty Messiah. You are sons and daughters of the great King, the mighty King, the resurrected Lord, the one that ascended to heaven. You are the one carrying the name of Jesus in your life. You are true ambassadors, disciples of the mighty God. We are all followers of Christ when we commit our lives and say, Lord God, I want to be your disciple. Friends, I want to say to you, this is Flash Commander, Man's for Coptic Voice Radio. Now, I'll ask Verena for her reflection on today's gospel. Verena, your reflection.
1: Hello everyone, my name is Verena, and today I'll be sharing a reflection on the Gospel of John, chapter 16, verses 23 to 33. In this gospel, Jesus is speaking to his disciples before his crucifixion and his suffering. And one thing that stands out is Jesus is honest with them. He doesn't tell them life will be easy. In fact, he says, in the world, you will have tribulation. And I think that's really comforting in a strange way, because sometimes people think that following Jesus means life will suddenly become perfect. No struggles, no pain, no fear. But Jesus never promised an easy life. What he promised is that we would never face it alone. Right after speaking about difficulties, Jesus says, but be of good cheer. I have overcome the world. This means that our hope is not based on life being perfect. Our hope is based on him. And that changes everything. Another important part of this gospel is when Jesus talks about prayer. He talks about the disciples. He tells the disciples to ask in his name. And I think that's, we forget how powerful prayer really is. Prayer is not just repeating words. It's a relationship. It's like having a relationship with your friend. You can't keep that relationship unless you talk to him. We speak honestly with God when we're confused, when we're stressed, when we're scared and overwhelmed. Sometimes our prayers are long, or sometimes they're just, God help me. And that's enough, because God listens. Jesus also says that the Father himself loves us. And I think many people struggle to truly believe that. We know it in our minds, but we don't always feel it personally. But this gospel reminds us that God's love is real, personal, and consistent. Even in difficult times, even when we fail, even when we feel far away. And I think that's why this gospel is so encouraging, because God and Jesus acknowledge reality. They know life is difficult. He knows we'll struggle. But he has reminded us not to lose heart, because he has already overcome the world. So this gospel invites us to reflect. Where do we place our peace? Do we only trust in God when life is easy, or do we trust him even during uncertainty? Because real faith isn't tested during easy moments, it's tested during difficult ones. And through every challenge, Jesus reminds us, be of good cheer. Not because life is easy, but because he is with us through it all. Thank you for listening, and back to you, Father Shinoda.
0: Thank you, Verena, for your reflection on this passage. Now we shall continue on our program on being a disciple of

Almost the last words which our Lord Jesus Christ, the Word of God incarnate, spoke to his friends and apostles, and his last commandment, was that they go into the world and make disciples, or more accurately, that they disciple the world. I think this is significant. He could have told them to go and make converts, or to make members of the church, or to create activists working in various ministries. All of these are necessary, but this is not what he commanded at the very end of his ministry on earth. What he asked of them was that they disciple the world. The word disciple appears more than 250 times in the Gospels and Acts of the Apostles. It has a sense of meaning, one who is a learner. But we shouldn't confuse this with someone who is simply a student. All of us have been students at one time or another, but most of us have not been disciples very often. Most Christian children in most of the various Christian communities have attended Sunday school in one form or another and heard the stories of the Bible and learned a little of doctrine, whether orthodox or not, and the some basic elements of spirituality perhaps. In our Coptic Orthodox Church, Sunday school movement has been an important means of providing basic Christian education, especially at a time and in various places where this had been lacking. But this is also not the same as discipleship. In recent times, it has been encouraging to see an increase in the academic study of our Orthodox history and tradition, and increasing numbers of those studying theology and other related subjects at universities around the world. But this is also not quite the same as being a disciple and discipling others. Indeed, it is possible to have been to many Sunday school classes, to have gained academic qualifications, even to be busy in the service of the church, and to never have been or become a disciple. It is interesting that our Lord Jesus Christ also said, "Take my yoke upon you and learn from me." That word translated as learn is also from the same root as disciple. Our Lord is not asking those who followed him then and those who follow him now to simply read about him, to take note of a number of facts about his life and ministry, to have a grasp of the themes of his teaching. These all have some value, of course. But what our Lord is asking is that those who follow him become disciples, and a disciple is one who has entered into a relationship with another who shares more than knowledge and facts, but life and experience. What does it mean when we are invited to be disciples of our Lord Jesus? It means, it seems to me, that we are not simply to learn about his life and teaching, but to enter into a living relationship with him by the grace of the indwelling Holy Spirit, so that by all means and at all times we are participating more completely in the life of our Master. This is what it means when the church is commanded to disciple the world. It is perhaps easy to pass on facts and information, but to create disciples requires grace and the working of the Holy Spirit. We are ourselves to be those in a living relationship with God, and we are to be helping others, the whole world indeed, to enter into such a life-giving relationship with our Lord. Yet discipleship, if it is not simply acquiring facts and information, is also not an entirely private matter between the soul and God. It is the church which is commanded to make disciples. We make disciples of a person, not of an organization. We make disciples of the Lord Jesus Christ, and it is through our service and ministry, and especially through our own authentic and genuine experience of transformation and transfiguration, that we discover that we ourselves, the church, are able to make Christ present to those who wish to sit at his feet with him. When Christ would wish to share his own life and transforming wisdom, he now chooses to use the church, his own body, to speak for him and in him and by the grace of the Holy Spirit. How does this commandment to make disciples work itself out in the church? In the first place, it demands that we ourselves are seeking at all times to be disciples of the Lord. If we have not experienced what we want others to experience, then we cannot make disciples.
Making disciples is not primarily about creating more organization, but is about being a community of those who have life and experience to share. In a church like our own, it is easy to gain knowledge, to acquire skill, to commit ourselves to service and ministry. But Martha was also busy with many different things, commendable things. Yet it was her sister Mary who had chosen to be entirely occupied with the words and presence of our Lord Jesus, who was praised and who is model of a disciple. And therefore, in the second place, discipleship, the world is not a matter only for priests and bishops, though of course priests and bishops have their own part to play. It is a matter for each member of the church. We must be a community of disciples if we wish to see others become disciples. And a disciple is not one who knows much, but one who has given much. Indeed, their heart and soul, their strength and mind, finding themselves always at the feet of our Lord Jesus Christ. It is someone who is committed with all their effort to growing closer to our Lord and experiencing authentically that life which he offers and communicates as their own life. And so in the third place, discipleship must not and does not only take place in formal meetings in the church, as if it was just an activity, but it is a matter of those who are themselves disciples of the Lord Jesus being able to share that experience with others as a living reality, so that others are able to participate themselves. This is not a matter of every person thinking that they are a teacher, and far less does it validate any person teaching what they wish as if they were a great prophet or saint. But it does mean that older and mature Christians who are themselves disciples of our Lord and having authentic spiritual experience within the Orthodox Church and according to our Orthodox tradition should, as a matter of course, be supporting the spiritual development of others and younger and less mature brothers and sisters, and attracting those who are outside the church by the quality and character of their spiritual experience. And this is the key element. Are we seeing spiritual development and growth in those we have relationships with? This is especially the concern of the priests and bishops, but it is a concern that should belong to us all. We all have relationships with others, and these relationships make us responsible, if we are ourselves disciples, to make Christ present to all the others we live among and serve among. This does not mean that we must bear the burden which belongs to the Holy Spirit, but we should surely be moved to prayer and to care for those around us, asking God that he would give the grace for others to be made disciples. When we have spiritual conversations, when we pray with others, when we seek to share the life and love of Christ by the grace of the Holy Spirit, this is surely a means by which Christ is discipling his own followers through us, if we are humble and obedient and spiritual men and women. Relationships are a commitment to others, and they may provide a lifetime of service to others, of sharing our own life and experience in Christ, as an encouragement for others to also participate in that same life and love of God. Engaging in relationships with spiritual men and women is one important means by which we are ourselves discipled and become disciples of Jesus Christ through those in whose hearts he has poured out his grace. But committing ourselves to others who are perhaps less mature, younger, and less experienced in the faith is one important means by which we obey the commandment of our Lord to disciple others. There is no need for a special name. This is how we should be living together. It does not even require the greatest of knowledge of facts about our faith, but it does require of us a deep and an increasing experience of life in Christ, of life by the Holy Spirit, of life as a disciple of the Lord Jesus ourselves. The teaching authority of the bishop and the teaching and sacramental ministry of the priest are not undermined by a universal sense of being and becoming disciples. If those in the church are not experiencing
the transforming and transfiguring participation in the divine life of the Holy Spirit and are not becoming themselves disciples of Christ, then all that we are doing is without value. But if the church is filled with disciples, with life-giving spiritual relationships that attract those who will be saved, then the teaching and ministry of the sacraments is surely bearing that fruit, which is the will of God for all of us. Thank you, Father Schmidt.

The hermits used to say, from those who have not long been converted to monastic life, God demands nothing so much as sincere obedience.

I think you get my point. But here's something interesting. Syncletica said, it seems to me that for those who live in monasteries, obedience is a higher virtue than chastity, however perfect. Chastity is in danger of pride. Obedience has the promise of humility.

So, you see, my brothers, as the hermit said, if a man trusts someone else and makes him his servant, he ought not to think about God's commandments, but give himself completely to obey the will of his spiritual father. If he obeys him in everything, he will not sin against God.

Aparicius also said, "The monk's service is obedience. He who has this shall have his prayers answered, and shall stand by the crucified in confident faith. For that was how the Lord went to his cross, being made obedient even unto death."

0: you gotta give it
1: now
0: up.
1: Let me ask you seven basic questions on the cost of discipleship. One, what is discipleship? Two, why does Jesus call believers to deny themselves? Three, what does it mean to take up your cross and follow Jesus? Four, why did the first disciples immediately follow Jesus? Five, how can prayer strengthen discipleship? Six, can grace be cheap? And if so, how is it cheap when we do not take it for granted? And the last one, when is cost of discipleship expensive? And when looking through these seven questions, we could spend, you know, weeks on each one. But I want to take maybe the last question. When is the cost of discipleship expensive? When I look at the martyrs, like the martyrs around the church, for example, we have Saint Stephen, Saint Abinob. We have also Saint Moses, the giant. We have also Saint George, Saint Mina, and Saint Sethen, the two swordsmen. Just those, and also we have the ladies. We've got to mention the ladies. Otherwise, not fair. Otherwise, mine is all men. No, enough. Of course not. Saint Damiana and Saint Repha and her five children, and also Mohri and Saint Abel.

with the cost of their own blood. They did not deny their love for Jesus. They did not deny their life in order to save it, but said, I'm a Christian, I'm a Christian, I'm a Christian. They took it to the letter that, you know, that I would rather die as a martyr than to deny Jesus in my life. And that is why that they receive the crown of martyrdom. That's why the cross of discipleship is taking it to the nth degree, said, no, I would rather lose my life with martyrdom than lose my eternal life by denying Jesus. And we read early on about not denying Jesus, but to accept him into our lives. The second question I want to say is that, can grace be cheap? Yes, if I do not take it seriously, that the work of the Holy Spirit in my life. The Holy Spirit gives me power. Holy Spirit guides me. Holy Spirit gives me the strength, the boldness to be strong. And when I put to prayer, how can prayer strengthen discipleship? I put everything to prayer. Jesus said, ask, you shall receive. Seek, you shall find. Knock, and doors shall be opened. And Jesus encouraged me to put everything to prayer. Everything, no matter how small or how big. Jesus, please help me. Jesus, strengthen me. Jesus, give me might. Jesus, give me strength that I'll be holy. Jesus, give me strength that I live in purity. Jesus, I do not want to sin. Jesus, keep me away from all this. And I want to say to you, Jesus listens to our prayers, listens to the sons and daughters, listens to his disciples, because Christ cannot deny us, because he loves us as true sons and true daughters of God.

0: Is there a cost to discipleship?
1: There is a cost to discipleship, but I think the cost comes from our love of the world rather than our love of Christ. And the more we love the world, the higher the cost is.
0: Thank you, Michael. All right, I want, in adding to that, what can you add concerning the cost to discipleship? Teresa? We'll delete that one. It's okay. It's all right. Hey, Teresa? It's okay. Please, okay. Veronica, tell me. What is... No one your G. All right. Okay. We shall forget about this one here. I don't want you to get scared. Yeah. Let me speak. I'll add to what Michael said. And I'll use an example from the scriptures. A rich man came to Jesus and asked him, Lord, what can I do to inherit eternal life? And we all know the story. And what I might do, I might read the story for you in order to illustrate the cost of discipleship. In Matthew 19, from verse 16, and behold, one came and said to him, good teacher, what good thing shall I do that I may have eternal life? So he said to him, why do you call me good? No one is good but one, that is God. But if you want to enter into life, keep the commandments. Said to him, which ones? Jesus said, you shall not murder, you shall not commit adultery, you shall not steal, you shall not bear false witness, honor your father and mother, you shall love your neighbor as yourself. The young man said to him, all these things I have kept from my youth. What do I still lack? Jesus said to him, if you want to be perfect, go, sell what you have, and give to the poor, and you have treasure in heaven, and come, follow me. But when the young man heard that saying, he went away sorrowful, for he had great possessions. Then Jesus said to his disciples, assuredly I say to you, that it is hard for a rich man to enter the kingdom of God. And again I say to you, it's easier for a camel to go through the eye of a needle than for a rich man to enter the kingdom of God. When his disciples heard it, they were greatly astonished, saying, who then can be saved? But Jesus looked at them and said to them, with men this is impossible, but with God all things are possible. Now, we just heard a comment that the more that you have in the world, the harder it is. And we now just looked at now, Jesus offered this rich man to be his disciple when he used the word, follow me. But he left very sad because he had great wealth. So what was holding him back was his wealth, the riches of life. And when we take it into context, our chair, our positions, our society, circle,

I am going to follow Jesus. Example, Whitey came tonight for the Bible study because your heart says, I want to follow Jesus. I want to hear his word. I want his word to be in my life. I could be elsewhere, but I chose not to be elsewhere, but to be here in order to listen to and engage with and to interact with the Word of God, the Bible. So that I put that into context. And this stuff is serious. It's real. I will rather like the limelight, because in the world I'm known. People take photos of me. People interview me. People follow me wherever I go because I'm important. But if I follow Jesus, I'm not going to be important anymore. That's what Jesus said to him very clearly. Sell everything, come and follow me. What do I need to sell? Obviously, not all of us is rich like this man. But what are the things that holds me back from following Jesus? What's holding me back? You know, to say that I will follow you today. I'm giving up my friends that are doing the wrong things. Giving up my friends that are doing the wrong activities. And those activities could be various things. Could be alcohol, could be drugs, could be, you know, other activities that

And we can add more to what been said, but the cost of discipleship is my will and my freedom from doing the wrong things that I used to do yesterday. But now I follow him with being his disciple to love, to forgive, to follow the gospel and to live the gospel of Jesus.

Let me ask the question. What cost of freedom did the early disciples lose when they followed Jesus? And when we look at this, I want you to think about his 12 disciples that dropped everything. And they also left their families. They left their fishing boat. They left their trade. Matthew was a tax collector. He left his table of collecting taxes for the Romans. And Peter and John and Philip and the rest of them also had fishing boats. Also, another thing I would say, they lost their, their choice of what to do in the day because they followed the master. Wherever Jesus went, they went through. But that cost of freedom, they gained something else. They gained the wisdom of the master. They saw firsthand what Jesus did, the miracles that he performed, and the teaching that he did, feeding the 5,000 people with 2 fish and 5 loaves of bread, feeding the 4,000 with 7 loaves, raising Lazarus from the dead, raising Tabitha, little girl, from the dead, and the conversations that he had with the scribes and the Pharisees. They had first-hand experience of what Jesus did. Mind you, you and I read those stories from the scriptures, Gospel of Matthew, Mark, Luke, and John. But they had first-hand experience of what they gained from giving up free. And I guess if I reverted to myself, to ourselves, what cost of freedom that I would lose, but at the same time gives me the power of the gospel, the power of hearing the voice of Jesus in my heart, the power of Jesus speaking to me firsthand, power of Jesus saying, I'm holding you. Power of Jesus, I'm your good shepherd. Be reassured, my son, my daughter, that I'm with you. I'm not going to leave you. These are the things that is compensated for us because we chose to give up this little freedom of mine, my free will. This free will, by the way, is sometimes deadly because my free will caused me to do the wrong thing in life, following the wrong people, following the wrong ideas. But Jesus says, you're my precious daughter. Say again, you're my precious daughter. This is what Jesus is saying. You're my precious son, Michael. That's what Jesus is saying to you. And be assured of that. Talene, Jesus is saying to you, you're my precious daughter. Be assured of that. And Verena and Veronica. So having that confidence that Jesus is speaking to me in this time.

own. I'm able to sleep of a night time being reassured that God is with me. And I'm glad that I've gave up my free will that way that Christ can live in me and be my master and be my Lord. And I know that he will protect me like a roaring lion. You know, like a lioness? Jesus is a lioness for me. Protects my soul because his love towards me.

Greetings, my name's Abraham, and today I'll be talking to you about, yes, there is a cost, and it was worth it. And what cost am I talking about? It's the sacrifice of our Lord and Savior, Jesus Christ, that he sacrificed himself to redeem us. And the price he paid for it is dear. He paid with his life. But I'll leave you with this quote. Before one starts a war, one must first calculate the cost. So the Lord, being the Lord, he calculated the cost. And he knew it was worth it because he so loved us all that he gave himself up to death for us, so that we may not taste death ourselves, but to be with him, resurrected with him, to obtain eternal life. And therefore, in our daily life, we must not forget what the Lord has paid for us with blood, his blood. Most of us go about our daily lives neglecting the most precious gift that the Lord has given us. Is he has given us his life and to redeem us from death. He has granted us salvation, eternal life with him. And that's something we have that, unfortunately for many people, they do not have it. And this is where we must become a vessel to glorify him. We must put on Christ to show that the Lord loves us, and through us we show others that the Lord loves them too, that they may obtain eternal life as well, because the Lord has paid a great price for it. So therefore, let us not forget the Lord's sacrifice for us, for he so loved us all. And let us love one another as he loves us. And that being said, what the Lord has paid to redeem us, in the eyes of the Lord, it was very worth it. Thank you, Father Shinoda, and back to you.

Patricia, and today I'll be talking about why I decided to follow Jesus. So I wasn't raised in the faith, but I did grow up believing in the concept of God. And the more I learned about different religions and the more I learned about Christianity, I could not help but fall in love with the faith and fall in love with Jesus. In a lot of other religions, we read about how man can, through different rituals and practices, become closer to God. And while that might also be an experience in Christianity, whereby we have the liturgy and we have different traditions that we can uphold to become closer to God, I think why I'm so drawn to Jesus is because God decided to send his son to dwell among us. And it's almost as if, just as much as we desire a relationship with God, that God wants to be so close to us. And we see that from the birth of Jesus, from the life that he lived, the fact that he carried our cross, he was crucified and he resurrected. All of his life was for us. And I decided to follow him because of how much he loves us and how much I love him. With that, over to you, Father.

0: Hello everyone, my name is Verena and today I'll be talking about deciding to follow Jesus.
1: Following Jesus is one of the most important decisions anyone can make. But at the same time, it's not always easy. Because following Jesus doesn't just mean calling yourself a Christian or wearing the cross. It means choosing him daily. It means that we choose him even though the choice can be difficult. There are so many voices in the world telling us who to be, how to act, what matters most, how to do this, how to do that. But Jesus calls us to something deeper. He tells us to live differently, to love differently, to forgive differently. And honestly, following Jesus isn't about being perfect, because nobody is perfect. It's about continuing to come back to him, even when we fail. Even the disciples made mistakes. Peter denied Jesus. Thomas doubted, the disciples were afraid, but Jesus still called them. And I think that's really comforting because it reminds us that God doesn't just call the perfect people, he calls the willing people. Another thing about following Jesus is that there's a cost. Sometimes people won't understand your faith. Sometimes doing the right thing feels harder than doing what everybody else is doing. And sometimes choosing Jesus means saying no to things that will pull us away from him. But even with those challenges, following Jesus is worth it because nothing else gives the same peace that he does. The world changes constantly. People change, feelings change, but Jesus remains constant. And when life becomes overwhelming, that relationship with him becomes our strength. Following Jesus also changes how we treat others. It affects the way we speak, the way we forgive, the way we respond to difficult people. Because being a disciple of Jesus isn't it just about what we say, it's about how we live. And I think the biggest decision we make every day is, who are we following? Are we following the world and what the world tells us? Or are we following Christ? Because every small decision slowly shapes the person we become. For me, deciding to follow Jesus doesn't mean I'll never struggle. It means I've chosen who I want beside me through those struggles. And that's why following him is worth it, because with Jesus, we never walk alone.
2: Hi guys, my name is Yishwan. Today I'll be talking about my favorite disciple. St. Peter, also called Simon Peter, was one of the 12 disciples of Jesus and is considered one of the most important leaders in early Christianity. He was a fisherman from Galilee before Jesus called him to be a disciple. Jesus gave him the name Peter, which means rock, symbolizing strength and leadership. Peter is often described as passionate and bold. In the Bible, he is one of Jesus' closest followers and witnessed many important things. He witnessed Jesus walking on water. He also witnessed when Jesus healed people and also watched him bring Lazarus back to life. One of the most famous moments in Peter's life happened before Jesus was crucified. He promised he would never abandon Jesus, yet he denied him, knowing him 3 times after Jesus was arrested. Later, Peter deeply regretted this and was forgiven by Jesus after the resurrection. This story is often seen as a lesson about human weakness, forgiveness, and redemption. After Jesus resurrected and ascended, Peter became a major preacher and leader of the early church. According to New Testament book of Acts, he performed miracles, spread Christian teaching, and helped guide new believers. Many Christians regard him as the first bishop of Rome, and the Catholic Church considers him the first pope. Tradition says Peter was martyred in Rome during the reign of Emperor Nero. He was crucified upside down because he felt unworthy to die in the same way as Jesus. Peter's life continues to inspire Christians around the world because his faith, courage, leadership, and ability to grow after failure played a major role in building and leading the early Christian church. One of Peter's greatest contributions to the church was spreading the gospel. On the day of Pentecost, he gave a powerful sermon that led thousands of people to become Christians. This event is often seen as the beginning of the Christian church. The reason St. Peter is my favorite disciple is because he is very human and relatable. Even though he made mistakes and sometimes struggled with fear and doubt, he never gave up on Jesus. Peter showed courage, loyalty, and strong faith even after learning from his failures. Thank you for listening. Hope you're having a great day. And back to you, Abu Nishnoda.
3: My name is Ollie, and today I'll be talking about something that is good for us to learn from Jesus and to see how he did it. So let me ask you a question. What does Jesus say about humility? How does he show and teach us humility? Well, today I'll be answering these questions from an article by the Orthodox Church in America. The humility of our Lord Jesus Christ. The humility of Jesus Christ is a matter of great wonder, as are his miracles, together with his resurrection also. Why do people try to appear greater and better than they are? Well, of all the things that there are for someone to learn, humility is the hardest. The Lord Jesus therefore expressed his teaching on humility in the clearest possible terms, both in word and in deed, so that no one could possibly doubt the incalculable and inescapable importance of humility in the act of his own salvation. Because of this humility, he came to the earth as human in order to save us. This article briefly talks about Jesus' humility and how we can learn through his humility. And although it doesn't necessarily say directly how do we learn from it, it is shown in what Jesus did for us. Do you remember the questions I had at the beginning? Well, the answer to those questions are, Jesus' humility was shown not only through his teachings, but also through the fact that he was here on earth as human and came down in order to save all of us. He did not have to do that, and putting himself down to human level is the maximum humility someone can have. Therefore, by doing this, he's teaching us to, by example, to show us how humility works and how humility for us is to do something that is grounded in modesty, rather than telling everyone or doing something that isn't modest or isn't respectful. That's the real humility, and that's what Jesus showed us through his own works. And if we can use these examples to work on ourselves and to do this for ourselves, then we will grow so much as Christians. This is a difficult thing to do, as we all have sinned, but if we copy how his humility was while he was on earth, and we use supports such as the Bible and prayer and fasting, then of course it is possible for us to do. And if we do this, then it's the biggest jump that someone can have in the Christian journey. If we can do this and we can love God and follow him, then we can have eternal life through him. Thanks for listening. Over to you.
4: Hi, I'm Ilaria, and I'll be talking about Jesus teaches us to love our enemies. Jesus teaches us to love our enemies because hate only creates more hate. In the Bible, Jesus says to pray for the people who hurt you and treat others with kindness, even when it is difficult. This does not mean letting people walk over you, but it means choosing forgiveness instead of revenge. Jesus showed this through his own actions by loving and forgiving people who were cruel to him. Loving your enemies can help bring peace and stop arguments from growing bigger. It shows strength because it is easy to be kind to friends, but much harder to be kind to someone who has hurt you. Jesus wants people to show mercy, patience, and understanding, because every person is made by God and deserves compassion. Loving your enemies can help bring peace and stop arguments from growing bigger. It shows strength because it is easy to be kind to friends, but much harder to be kind to someone who has hurt you. Jesus wants people to show mercy, patience, and understanding because every person is made by God and deserves compassion. Jesus' teaching teaches that loving your enemy is part of living with a clean and faithful heart. People will not always agree with you or treat you fairly, but Jesus wants us to respond in a better way instead of copying their actions. When we choose kindness and forgiveness, we show self-control and respect for God's teachings. It can be difficult, especially when someone has deeply hurt us. But Jesus reminds us that love is more powerful than anger. By loving enemies, people can also help heal broken friendships and families. Sometimes one calm and caring response can stop a situation from becoming worse. Jesus wants people to be peacemakers and to care for others, even during conflict. This does not mean having to forget what happened, but it means not letting hate control your actions or your heart and making that person's life miserable just because of your anger that you couldn't control. Jesus also teaches that everyone can change and grow. A person who acts badly today may become better in the future through kindness, prayer, and guidance. Showing love to enemies gives hope instead of spreading bitterness. Through this teaching, Jesus encourages people to live with mercy, patience, and love every day. Thank you for listening, and back to you, Abu Nishnoda.
3: Hi, I'm Priscilla, and today I'm going to be talking about how Jesus teaches forgiveness. Jesus said, "Father, forgive them, for they do not know what they're doing." Luke 23, verse 34. Even in his most challenging times and times of persecution, he still chose to forgive us. This sets us an example to follow Jesus' teachings and forgive one another. Jesus was the perfect example of forgiveness, and he didn't just show it to us and expect us to follow, but he gave us examples of forgiveness and how to forgive. An example of how Jesus taught forgiveness is in the parable of the prodigal son, where he gives us an example of how he always forgives us, even when we choose to do the wrong thing. Jesus calls us to forgive in many different verses of the Bible, but one that really stands out to me is Matthew 18, verse 21 to 22. "I tell you, not 7 times, but 77 times. Jesus responds this when Peter asks, "How many times should we forgive someone?" This verse illustrates how there's never a limit to forgiveness, and no matter how many times someone has done something to upset you, you should forgive them. Jesus shows this in his actions. He always forgives us even when we choose to disobey him. He teaches that although forgiveness isn't easy, it's always necessary. Sometimes people hurt us deeply, and instead of responding with anger and frustration, Jesus calls us to respond with love and mercy. By forgiving others, we follow the example that Jesus set for us through his words and actions. In my life, Jesus inspires me to stay more patient with others who hurt me or make me upset. I try to breathe and think before I speak, and always think about what would have Jesus have done in this situation and respond with what he would have done. Although forgiveness isn't always easy, it's always necessary. And Jesus teaches us through his actions and words, from the parable of the prodigal son to forgiving his crucifixion. His whole life showed us forgiveness, and his examples should inspire us to act like him in everything we do. Thank you, Father Shinoda, and back to you.
5: Love is not just a feeling, it's a way of life. Hello everyone, my name is Irini, and today's topic is about Jesus teaches us love. Our Lord Jesus Christ showed us true love through his words, his actions, and ultimately through his sacrifice on the cross. When Jesus came into the world, he taught people to love not only their families and friends, but even their enemies. He said, "Love your enemies, bless those who persecute you, and do good to those who hate you," which comes from Matthew chapter 5, verse 44. This kind of love is difficult for human nature, but through the grace of God and the work of the Holy Spirit, we learn to love as Christ loved. Jesus showed compassion to everyone. He healed the sick, comforted the sorrowful, forgave sinners, and welcomed the rejected. One of the greatest examples of his love was when he washed the feet of his disciples. Although he's the King of Kings and Lord of Lords, he humbled himself to serve others. Love is always connected with humility and service. The greatest expression of Christ's love was on the cross. Our Lord gave himself willingly for the salvation of the world. As he said, "Greater love has no one than this, than to lay down one's life for his friends," which comes from John chapter 15, verse 13. Through the cross, Jesus teaches us that real love is sacrificial. Love means forgiving others, helping those in need, praying for one another, and putting God before ourselves. We learn love through prayer, participation in divine liturgy, reading our holy Bibles, serving others, and living a life of repentance. The saints reflected Christ's love in their lives. Saints like St. Anthony the Great and Pope Carolus VI taught us that a heart filled with God becomes a heart filled with love. Thank you, Father Shinoda. Back to you.

Jesus said in John chapter 14, I'm the way, the truth, and the life. Jesus is the way to the Father. Jesus is the way that will lead us to the truth. And when he leads us to truth, he leads us to understanding the life that is in him. Example one, Jesus said, I am the resurrection and the life. Even though you die, you shall live because of me. Another one, Jesus said in John chapter 6, I am the bread of life. I'm the one that came down from heaven. Jesus said in John chapter 10, I am the good shepherd. And if I have Jesus carrying me on his shoulders or embrace me on his chest, he's protecting my life and reassuring me of the life that I have in him. And him as the good shepherd, he protects his sheep. As you said, my sheep knows my voice. I'm known by my sheep. And because I'm known by my sheep, and my sheep hears my voice, I have life in Jesus Christ. And that's why Jesus is the way, the truth, and the life. Because Jesus shows us the way to the Father and reveals to us the truth in him. And life can only happen when we know the truth in Christ. No one else can give us the truth. No philosophy. No principles of ideas. But Christ gives me all the richness in his name.

Involving in your local church or faith committee, for my listeners out there on radio, it provides spiritual support, encourages holiness, provides unity, provides spiritual obedience, love, grace, humility, and also allows us to live the gospel and practice the gospel. Because I need opportunity to live it and to practice it. Because when I am in my little world meaning my little activities in the world, sometimes I'm not given that opportunity. But having opportunity around me to practice it and live it, it's a blessing for me. And that's why friends who are listening to me on radio, is there a church around you that you can be involved with, or faith community that you can be involved with? Because Christ calls us to live in an environment that allows us to practice and live the gospel. To practice and live the gospel.

In the name of the Father, the Son, the Holy Spirit, one God. Amen. My name is Deacon Cosman, and our segment today is about the grace of the Holy Spirit with the apostles. How did the apostles work? The grace of God worked with them. Now, after the resurrection of our Lord Jesus Christ, the Lord commissioned the apostles. He told them, now you can go and preach the world. You have seen me, what I've done. I want you to go and tell everyone about what you have seen, you know, from me, and teach everyone. So the apostles went to preach the world and the message of Jesus Christ to the whole world. Now, but the Lord said to them, firstly, they were afraid. After the resurrection, they were afraid. They went into the room, the upper room. They just sat there, closed the doors, because they were afraid of what everyone is going to see them, what they're going to say about them, and because they've lost their leader, and they didn't know what to do. They just stuck there in the room. So they were afraid. And the Lord used to visit them. And when the Lord started to visit them in those 50 days that we were celebrating his resurrection, his holy resurrection, they started to get their comfort back. They started to get their courage back. But then the Lord said to them, wait. I want you to wait here until the Holy Spirit comes, until the Comforter comes. He will tell you what to do, and he will remind you of everything that I have seen, that I have said to you. So they've waited. They've waited 10 days, okay? And the result, when the Holy Spirit descended on the Pentecost day, and then St. Peter went out and spoke one sermon. This, you know, simple fisherman, in one sermon, he got 3,000 people to Christ. I don't know how, but we don't know how the duration of the sermon. Was it an hour, 5 minutes, 10 minutes, half an hour? We don't know. But he went out and he spoke to them, and 3,000 people believed in Jesus Christ. So from being afraid, they got the courage back. The Holy Spirit descended on them, and they did, you know, as the Holy Spirit has done. And the results of that today is what we have today. We have a church established on the Lord Jesus Christ himself, apostles being the first ever patriarchs to preach the gospels for us, to eat so we can gain the eternal life through the Lord's message and the Lord Jesus Christ's teaching. So the grace of the apostles, the grace of God in the apostles, taught us the true faith of Christ. And this is something very, very important that we need to understand. Through the grace of God, the apostles are the one who actually taught us the sacraments, for example. They did all the sacraments. If you read the book of Acts, chapter 2, you will see that whenever the disciples have met with people, what did they do? The first thing is they sat down, they prayed, they break bread, and they've eaten together. This is that's the Holy Liturgy. They preach. So basically, they preached, they sat together, they ate, they break bread, and then they ate. That's a liturgy, and that's what we have today. We have teaching, and when you go into any mass, we have teachings, which is readings. We have break bread, which is the body of Christ, and we have the agape. After that, we sit together and we eat together. That's the church. So they were the ones that gave us the sacraments. They're the ones, and they're the ones who actually implemented and taught us how to implement the sacraments. The sacraments came from Christ, but they're the ones who actually taught us how to implement it, how to do it. They had to do the matrimonial sacrament, the unction of the sick, the Eucharist, the Holy Communion. They taught us how to do all these things. And that all done through the grace of God, not through them, not by all their own ability. Because through the grace of God, the apostles delivered to us the canon of the apostles, for example. The canon of the apostles, there are 127 principles, and they were published in the books of the Petrology Orientalist. And these are principles that the apostles have sat down and written about them. This is the faith, this is the doctrine, this, and 127 of them. And then they also wrote something called the Discolia, okay, which is the teaching of the apostles.
Now, the teaching is different than the canon. The canon are the principles of the faith. The scholia is the teaching of the apostles. How can you go out and evangelize, for example, how you can teach, how you can get people, how you can tell them about Christ, and so on. So it tells us how to approach people. All this was done through the grace of the Holy Spirit, the grace of God in these apostles. Now, so the question here is, how did these 12 simple men did that? They were only 12 men. They were very, very simple. They were fishermen. How did they do it? And the answer, my friends, honestly, is very simple. They were empowered by the Holy Spirit. They were empowered by the Holy Spirit. And they taught the message of Christ through the Holy Spirit, not their own experiences. So they went out, once they've received the Holy Spirit, they went out and they taught us what Christ has done. That's what St. Peter on the day of the Pentecost did. He was a simple fisherman. A simple fisherman. He went on the day of the Pentecost and spoke, and 3,000 people converted to Christianity. How did he do it, Peter? He said, it's not me. It's the grace that was put in me. It's the Holy Spirit did that so they can understand, so they open their eyes. It's not their own experiences. It's not someone who stood there and said, I walked with Christ, I've experienced him, and he was doing this and this and that. No, but the Holy Spirit actually converted them. The Holy Spirit converted nations to Christianity. And we ask how? It's through the grace of the Holy Spirit that worked in these 12 men. And because they got it from above, they got it from Christ. He told them to wait until you receive the Holy Spirit. They've waited, they've received the Comforter, and he reminded them of everything what the Lord has done. And they were going everywhere around the world, teaching everyone, this is what Jesus Christ has done. He came, he was born, he came to the cross, he saved everyone, he was resurrected, we saw him ascend, and now he sent us the Holy Spirit, and now we are talking to you. It's not because of our own articulate words. No, it's not. But it's the words of our Lord Jesus Christ himself. He used 12 simple men to preach the world. The 12 have disciples. They become 70, they become 500, 120, and then 500, and they become thousands and thousands, and now we have the world full of Christianity and churches all around the world. How? From a very simple seed, the 12 simple men. St. Clement, one of the church fathers, have said this. He said that the apostles did not invent their own message, but they taught us that the gospel as is. So like I said, no one invented anything. No one invented the gospel. No one invented his own experiences. And he said, look, I've seen him and he's done this and this and this. And no one did that. It's the Holy Spirit. The Holy Spirit that worked in them, and through the grace of the Lord Jesus Christ, gave them the ability to write, so we all of us can understand and can see what the Lord Jesus Christ is done 2,000 years ago. So that's what he's saying. He said the apostles did not invent their own message, but they taught us the gospel as is. They were faithful to deliver to us the gospel as they have received it from Jesus Christ himself. They've seen him doing the miracles. They've written the miracles as is. They've seen him walking on water. They've told us exactly how he walked on water. And then said to Peter, you can come and walk on the water as well. So they've written exactly as they've seen everything. I mean, not their own experiences, not their own words. They haven't invented anything. It's the Holy Spirit that worked in them and is still working in us today. Another church father, St. Irenaeus. St. Irenaeus said that the apostles preached the words of Jesus Christ to the end of the world. They went to Rome, to Jerusalem, Judea, and the rest of the whole world. But we ask ourselves, how did this happen? How did these 12 people do this all this work? It's only through the grace of the Holy Spirit that working in these apostles, and they endured suffering for the sake of the word of God. In the first day, when
Peter went up in the temple and spoke about Jesus Christ to the people. The scribe and the Pharisees brought them to them, and they discouraged him, they whipped him, and he said, "What? Don't speak about that name anymore." And he said, "Well, we can't." This Peter, who was afraid in front of a servant girl, you know, only a few weeks ago, he stood before the Sanhedrin, the whole council of the scribes and the Pharisees and the Sadducees and all of them, and they were telling him, "Don't speak about this name again, about the Lord Jesus Christ. Don't speak about this name." And he said, "Okay, I'll tell you something, and you tell me, okay, whether I should listen to you or listen to God." They couldn't answer him. They couldn't. This simple fisherman spoke by the Holy Spirit. He said, "You tell me, it is better to listen to you or to listen to God. You judge." No one could answer anything. And he said, "Let them go." And they said to them, "Get them out." And they discouraged him and they whipped him. So from day one, they suffered. From day one, they were, you know, scourged, and they suffer for a long, long, long time. All the apostles, all the saints, they all have suffered for the word of God, because the word of God spread very quickly. So the grace of God made the apostles see everyone. This is another one of the church fathers have said this. When the apostles, you know, went and preached, the grace of God that worked in them and the Holy Spirit that works in them, they saw everyone as if the Lord Jesus Christ himself entrusted them, these people, to save these people from by his words. So basically, every apostle, they thought in their mind that the Lord Jesus Christ is telling me, I have been entrusted to get this person to believe in Christ. I have to tell you about Jesus Christ. I have to tell you what I have seen. They were full of fire. They were full of the fire of the Holy Spirit. And the grace of God carried them and taught people what the Lord wants us to, you know, to know about him and about his words, that his word is truth, because he is the truth. Ignatius, Ignatius, the Bishop of Antioch, he says that about the apostles, that they were the mouthpiece of Jesus Christ, and I recognize their authority. He's a bishop, and he's saying this to all of us. He said, "These apostles, they were the mouthpiece of the Lord Jesus Christ, and I recognize their authority. I, as a bishop, I do not enjoy condemning you like St. Peter or St. Paul, because they, St. Peter and St. Paul, they were apostles. They were patriarchs. They were apostles. But who I am? Who am I? I am condemned." Amazing words from Ignatius the bishop. He's a bishop of Antioch, and he said, "Look, I can't say what the apostle is saying. These people are apostles. They're the pillars of our churches. And we have to listen to them. But I, as a bishop, I can't condemn anyone." And that's what the apostle did. They never condemned anyone. They never. They went and taught the word of Christ as is, and millions today, nations, has believed in the Lord Jesus Christ. How? Through the Holy Spirit and through the grace of God that worked in them. The grace of God worked through the Old Testament and the New Testament, through Moses, David, Jeremiah, Isaiah, Daniel. The grace of God worked everywhere, and through the New Testament, through his disciples, his apostles, and the word of Christ preached, and Christianity spread like a wildfire. And why? Because the Lord wants everyone to be saved. He wants everyone to be saved. And through the grace of God, and the blessing of the apostles and the Holy Spirit that works in his church and out and in our hearts and our minds, that we can recognize the voice of our Lord Jesus Christ, and we can say with the apostles, "Yes, Lord, come quickly, and we will do your work, and as you have taught us." For your mercy never fails. Glory be to God forever and ever. Amen. And back to you, Father Schnuder.

Hi, my name is Rebecca, and today I'll be reading 80 Days Journey with the Desert Fathers by Palladis, Bishop of Heliopolis. Day 56. Abba Moses the Ethiopian, a captain of thieves. There was a certain man whose name was Moses. He was by race an Ethiopian, and his skin was black. He was the slave of a man in high authority. Because of his evil deeds and thefts, his master drove him out of his house. It is said that he even went so far as to commit murder. I am compelled to mention his wickedness in order that I may show forth the beauty of his repentance.

against whom he remembered certain evil things. He went to steal sheep from his flock. The shepherd was told by a certain man who said, Moses has crossed the Nile by swimming, and he holds a sword in his hand, and his clothes are placed on his head. The shepherd covered himself over with sand and hid from him. When Moses had come and did not find the shepherd, he chose out two fine rams from among the sheep and slew them. He tied them together with a rope and swam across the river again with them. Having come to a small village, he skinned the rams and ate the best portions of them. He sold the remainder for wine and drink. After these things, he went back to his companions. One day, while he was associated with doing hateful things, his senses came back to him. He repented of his evil acts and rose up and fled to a monastery. From that time, he drew near to works of repentance so closely that the devil who had made him sin from his youth would stand before him in visible form and would look upon him. Thus he came to know the knowledge of our Lord Jesus Christ. About Moses the Ethiopian, they tell the story that thieves once came and went into his cell, because they did not know who he was. He tied them all together with cords and lifted them up on his shoulders like a bag of chopped straw. He brought them to the church brethren and said to them, Since I do not have the power to do evil to any man, what do you command me to do with those who rose up against me to slay me? At that time Moses had been fasting for 7 days and had eaten nothing. After he had done this, he informed the thieves, saying, I indeed am Moses, who was formerly the captain of a band of thieves. Having heard this, they praised and glorified God. When they saw the sincerity of his repentance, they also removed themselves from their evil deeds and said within themselves, Let us also draw near to repentance so that we may become worthy of the forgiveness of sins, even as he also is worthy. Whilst fasting often and during the time of prayer and silent contemplation, the devil who brings back to the remembrance of the mind the wickedness of former habits would come to him and tempt him. Having come to the old man, Isidore the Great, who had arrived from Skeeti, Moses told him concerning the war of his body. The old man said to him, Do not be distressed, for these are the beginning of the birth pangs, and they come upon you seeking what they are accustomed to receive, even as a dog which comes continually to the cook. If a man gives him nothing, he will not go there again. Thus also is it with you. If you continue in fasting, prayer, and silent contemplation, the devil will straightway fall into despair and will flee from you. From that time, he was exceedingly constant in his work of spiritual excellence. He ate nothing whatsoever except 10 ounces of dry bread daily when he was doing work. He would recite from beginning to end 50 prayers during the day. The more he dried up his body, the more he was vexed and consumed by dreams. Again, he went to one of the old men and said to him, What shall I do? For thoughts of lust which arise from my former habits attack me. The old man said to him, These lead you into error because you have not turned away your heart from the similitudes of them, but give your heart to watching and careful prayer, and you will be free from them. When he had heard his direction, he went to his cell and made a covenant with God that he would neither sleep during the whole night nor bend his knees. He dwells in this cell for 7 years and remains standing the whole of each night with his eyes open and never closed his eyelids. After this, he set himself other ascetic labors, but he would go out during the nights and visit the cells of the old men to take their water skins and fill them with water, because they lived a long way from the water. One night he went to fill the water skins with water according to his wish. As soon as he had bent down over the spring, a devil struck him a blow across his loins as with a stick, and departing, leaving him half dead. Moses understood who had done this thing to him. On the following day, one of the brethren came to fill the water skins with water, and he saw the blessed man lying there. He drew near to him and asking, What has happened to you? When Moses had told him the story, the brother went and informed Abba Isidore, the priest of the church of Skeet. Abba Isidore sent brethren immediately, took him up and brought him to the church. He was ill for a long time and never thoroughly recovered from his illness. Abba Isidore said to him, Rest yourself, O Moses, do not fret against the devils, and do not seek to make attacks upon them.

0: Woman. There is moderation in everything, even in the works of ascetic life. Moses said to him, I believe in God, in whom I place my hope, that being armed against the devils, I must not cease to wage war with them until they depart from me. Abba Isidore said to him, In the name of Jesus Christ, from this time forward, the devils shall cease from you. Draw near then and participate in the holy sacraments. You shall be free from all impurity, both of the flesh and of the spirit. For you must not boast within yourself and say, I have overcome the devils. For it was for your benefit that they have waxed strong against you. Moses went back again to his cell. After 2 months, Abba Isidore came to him and asked him concerning himself. Moses said to him, I have never seen anything which is hateful to me. He was also held worthy of the gift of divine grace, and he could chase away the devils from many folk who were vexed therewith. And as flies take flight before us, so did the devils depart from before him. Such were the ascetic labors of the blessed man Moses, who was himself vexed with great matters. He also became a priest and left behind 70 disciples, who were men of worth. When he was a thief, he had 70 followers who were thieves, and these became his disciples and were perfect in the fear of God. Back to you, Father Shinoda.
1: Did you know that Jesus says, Follow me? Did you know? In Revelation chapter 3 from verse 20, Behold, I stand at the door and knock. If anyone hears my voice and opens the door, I will come in to him and dine with him and he with me. Did you know that Jesus calls the humble, lowly heart? Did you know that Jesus is the Son of God? Do you know Jesus loves you and cares for you? Do you know Jesus calls you his precious child? Do you know that Jesus died for you on the cross? Do you know Jesus said, I'm the way, the truth, and the life?
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1: You hope you enjoyed today's program titled Being a Disciple of Jesus. And I thank all those who participated in today's program because it was a challenging topic and a challenging one to put together. And I want to tell you, friends, that it's only asking Jesus into your life and say, Lord, I want to be your disciple. And it doesn't cost us much. Our will, our free will, and also our decision to have him into our lives and to ask him to be part of our life and day-to-day stuff and also the stuff that we do on a day-to-day basis. Study, work, family, weekends, and easy. Prayer moves mountains. And Jesus loves his sons and daughters. And Jesus loves when his disciples say, Lord, I need you in my life. I need you to help me. I need you to bless me. I need the courage and the strength and the grace to perform all this. And the Father in heaven, when he sees that you love Jesus, his only begotten Son, he blesses you with every grace that you can ever think of. Friends, that was today's program, and next week's program is titled Pentecost, and we also congratulate all the church in the West because this weekend they celebrate Pentecost, that is tomorrow. Next week, our program, and also next week, next Sunday is Pentecost. Love yous all. And be kind to each other. Love each other. Be humble and meek. Be as Jesus to your neighbor. Love mankind. Love the gospel. Live the gospel. Practice the gospel. And friends, be a light in your own community and smile, because it costs nothing to smile to your neighbor. And looking forward to seeing you next week. A question for me? You can write it at shanuti@copticvoiceradio.org.au. May God bless you. And Mona, your last words for this program.
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3: 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We all gotta do

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1: My first guest is Nissan Ratzlav Katz, an experienced marketing communications professional and a published columnist. The views are his own, the facts are everybody's. I am referring to Nissan's Letters from the Homeland Substack publication, where he writes about Israel. I'm speaking with Nissan Ratzlav Katz. Let me say that we got introduced to each other via one might call a dating service for podcasters. And I'm grateful for the opportunity to meet you and speak with you today on the Israel Connection, Nissan.
2: It's great to be here. Thank you so much.
1: There's been a lot going on concerning Israel, which, as per usual, gives us the opportunity to talk about many issues. So today I'm going to do what I will refer to as a smorgasbord. So let's go ahead and navigate ourselves through a number of topics that have been in the news of late. And I want to start with Eurovision. Israel did well by coming in second place, as they did last year. Was Noam Betan's achievement at Eurovision a good result, would you say, for Israel at the end of the day?
2: Yes, I'd say it's a good result on multiple levels. First of all, there's a hidden desire among many of the competing countries to come in second, honestly, because of the expense of hosting the event the next time around. In parentheses, that's many, many countries actually take that into account. In that sense, that's nice. It also would have been difficult possibly to hold such an event in Israel specifically after going through the war we've been going through, the tremendous expenses we've had as a country. That calculation for many countries was even more so for us. But obviously you don't shoot for second place. There's no way to do that. What it does show is something very, very interesting. Consistently, not only this year, the vote by individuals, by civilian citizens around Europe is in favor of Israel. That shows a support for Israel that is quiet, but is there. You can't put it down to all the Jews of all the European countries. It would not make a dent in terms of the votes at Eurovision. What it does mean is that if someone is pro-Israel and if they actually feel that Israel is in some way being discriminated against or under attack, they will vote for Israel, possibly not because of the song. However, I will say, the songs that Israel sends when we do well are also popular songs before people know that they are Israeli, which is very interesting. So we have, I would say, a good result because the songs are good and people like them, and because there is a support for Israel that is quiet, but there in Europe. And I believe it comes out during this sort of event where it's anonymous, where it's everybody's in their own home, things like that. When the judges also voted in Israel's favor, more, let's say, than in the past, that indicates perhaps people getting tired of the pro-Palestine boycotts and all that sort of thing. The last point is that the singer for the winning country, Dara, I believe, she was in favor of Noam Betan and Israel and the song. Now, is that just the song? Was she resisting the boycott efforts of singers from other countries? I don't know. But it's a sign of quiet support, let's put it that way.
1: I should share with you what happened with Australia. You've referred to Europe, but Australia voted without a single vote from the public here going toward Israel, while Israel in turn gave the full 12 votes to Australia. If one looks at the results from last year,